0: Conductor John Jeter with the music of Florence Price. That was Ethiopia's Shadow in America with the Vienna Radio Symphony Orchestra. I'm Maya Moon, and this is Classical and Chill. More music by DJ Rum coming up after the break.
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That was music from the 2025 album Under Tangled Silence, one of my favorite projects from last year. That was music from producer and DJ Felix Manuel, a.k.a. DJ Rum. Amaya Moon on your classical Louisville vibe tonight. I got classical and chill here for y'all, hoping you are enjoying the vibes. We got more music coming up. You're about to hear pianist Zihua Tang performing Summer Dreams by Amy Beach right now with pianist Deborah Tang on Classical Louisville.

Zihua Tang and Deborah Tang with music from Amy Beach. Some music from the album Connecting Cultures. That was Summer Dreams. And we are in high summer dreaming time here in the beginning of Cancer season. It is hot outside. It is just, it's giving summer time. I hope you enjoyed that piece on Classical Louisville. I'm Maya Moon, and this is Classical and Chill. Got some music for your mind and things to relax your spine tonight, just to maybe de-stimulate from all of the festivities going on. Got some more music coming up right now by Alan Hoveness. It's dedicated to the great outdoors, some music that was commissioned by the New Hampshire Music Festival and the Loon Preservation Society. This is the Royal Scottish National Orchestra performing the 63rd Symphony by the composer. This is Loon Lake right now on Classical Louisville.

0: the Royal Scottish National Orchestra and conductor Stuart Robertson performing the 63rd Symphony of Alan Hovhaness, the Massachusetts-born composer. That was some work that was commissioned by the Loon Preservation Society, a protection organization that is just outside of Moultonboro, New Hampshire. That was some work titled Loon Lake on Classical Louisville. This is Classical and Chill, and I am Maya Moon. Before I let you go tonight, I got some music coming up by Meredith Monk. It is some very appropriate music for the holiday. It's some work dedicated to the New York, a very iconic landmark, Ellis Island. You'll hear it in just a few moments on Classical Louisville.
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pianist Julia Hamos with the final thoughts of Meredith Monk. That was a tribute to Ellis Island. That was work dedicated to the landmark New York iconic destination where so many people, immigrants, passed through those walls, those halls, with the promise of freedom and liberty and a new life. That was pianist Julia Hamos performing Ellis Island by Meredith Monk. And I'm Maya Moon on your classical and chill mix tonight, about to hand things over to Tyler Klein for Living Classical. Hope you'll join me next Saturday at 6 p.m. for more classical and chill.

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0: I'm Tyler Klein, and this is a special edition of Living Classical. This hour, it's a July 4th special featuring music by living American composers, including a piece inspired by the Star-Spangled Banner's 200th anniversary, as well as music rooted in the people, places, and ideas that make up this country. Stick around for pieces by Jesse Montgomery, Catherine Bergman, Marcus Maroney, and others.

The first movements of Alison Loggins Hull's Grit, Grace, Glory opens with the energy of perpetual motion, steel as both the material that built Cleveland and a metaphor for forward movement. Loggins Hull wrote the piece after 3 years embedded in the city's communities, and this movement draws on all kinds of trains. The pace and momentum of industry and the underground railroad networks that carried people toward freedom. The energy of building something is there from the very first note. Franz Welser-Must leads the Cleveland Orchestra in Steel, the first movement of Grit, Grace, Glory by Alison Loggins Hull.

Steel, the first movements of Grit, Grace, Glory by Allison Loggins Hull, the Cleveland Orchestra conducted by Franz Welser-Must. Well, Jesse Montgomery wrote her piece Banner in 2014 to mark the 200th anniversary of the Star Spangled Banner, not as a straightforward tribute, but as a question. What does an anthem for the 21st century sound like in a multicultural country? Fragments of the national melodies surfaced within a broader weave of cultural anthems, American folk songs, work songs, and popular idioms, while a solo string quartet moves both with and against a larger ensemble, a single voice in dialogue with the community around it. Montgomery calls the anthem an ideal subject for the exploration of contradictions, and the music lives inside that tension. This is Banner by Jesse Montgomery, featuring the Catalyst Quartet.

Banner by Jesse Montgomery featuring the Catalyst Quartet in that performance. I'm Tyler Klein, and you're listening to a special July 4th edition of Living Classical, a program surveying music being written now, inspired by the people, places, and ideas that shape the United States, by living American composers shaping classical music today. You can learn more about the show at livingclassicalradio.com. Well, the view from Split Rock Lighthouse at dusk, slowly rolling waves, a colorful night sky, and the sheer magnitude of Lake Superior stretching out beyond sight. Catherine Bergman's Superior captures that specific moment, part of a larger body of work portraying the beauty and diversity of Minnesota's wilderness. It's a piece about knowing the place you're from, and on a program surveying living American composers, that kind of rootedness keeps showing up in different forms. Eric Rohde leads the Winona Symphony Orchestra in Catherine Bergman's Superior.

Superior by Katherine Bergman, performed by the Winona Symphony Orchestra, led by Eric Rohde. Well, Marcus Maroney's The Color Blue sets the writings of students from Houston's High School for the Performing and Visual Arts, each responding to a single prompt. What does democracy mean to you? In this opening movement, called For the Fourth, the text traces a life in three snapshots. A child painting her face red, white, and blue for the parade. A 12-year-old noticing the celebration has thinned. And a 16-year-old holding the word democracy in her hands and watching it bend and break apart. Maroney has said he wanted a piece that speaks to complex sociopolitical times while setting aside a space for hope. And sometimes the most honest way to celebrate a holiday is to take it seriously enough to question it. The HSPVA Chorale joins the Apollo Chamber Players, performing Part 1, For the Fourth, from Marcus Maroney's The Color Blue.

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For the Fourth, Part One of The Color Blue by Marcus Maroney, performed by the HSPVA Chorale and the Apollo Chamber Players. I'm Tyler Klein, and coming up on this special edition of Living Classical, Taylor Swift reimagined as a violin caprice, a desert sunset on a hill sacred to the Tohono O'odham Nation, and a set of variations that walks through American musical life from ragtime to rock.

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Well, this program is a survey of living American composers. Curtis Stewart's 24 American Caprices is a survey within a survey, a full cycle of solo violin pieces, each one abstracting a different strand of recorded American music into the concert caprice tradition. The inspirations run from Coltrane to Dolly Parton, Aretha Franklin to Kendrick Lamar, Sister Rosetta Tharpe to Taylor Swift. Well, the Eighth Caprice takes Swift's Shake It Off as its source and does exactly what the series promises, flights of fantasy and fastidious settings of the original, playful and technically demanding in equal measure. Violinist Joy Lane performs

The eighth of the 24 American Caprices by Curtis Stewart, that one inspired by Taylor Swift's Shake It Off, performed by violinist Jory Lane. Tumamoc Hill rises at the edge of Tucson, Arizona, a volcanic ridge of sacred significance to the Tohono O'odham Nation. With over 4,000 years of human history layered into its slopes and a desert research laboratory at its summit, Michael Leibowitz's Badlands was written for the Borderlands Ensemble, inspired by the landscapes in and around Tucson, as well as Spanish and Mexican music and old westerns. And this third movement takes the hill at sunset as its subject.

Tumamuck Hill at Sunset from Badlands by Michael Leibowitz, performed by the Borderlands Ensemble. Well, a set of variations on an original theme, each one stepping into a different corner of American musical life, jazz, ragtime, klezmer, postmodern, pop rock. Xu Ying Li's American Variations traces a metaphorical journey through different times in American history, written for clarinetist Joshua Anderson. A variation titled Strange, Strange Times sits at the center, voicing the frustration of a fractured political and cultural moment, and the piece closes with Coming True, reaching toward the resilience and possibility of progress. Four Corners Ensemble performs, featuring clarinet soloist Joshua Anderson. This is Xu Ying Li's American Variations.

0: clarinet soloist Joshua Anderson and the Four Corners Ensemble performed American Variations by Xu Ying Li, closing out this hour of the program. This has been a special July 4th edition of Living Classical, a production of Loose Leaf Transmissions, made for all ears. I'm your host, Tyler Klein. 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
3: I'm Tyler Klein, and this is a special edition of Living Classical. From the Blue Ridge Mountains to the desert southwest to the architecture of Chicago, this July 4th edition of Living Classical surveys the living composers writing American music today. Coming up this hour, pieces by Nicolas Lel Benavidez, Sean E. Okpeblo, Leila Huilanzalati, and others.

Lita Fink grew up in Boone, North Carolina, a stone's throw away from the Blue Ridge Mountains, and that Appalachian inheritance runs through everything that she writes. If I Were Only Halfway Home charts a course soaked with exile, hope, and loss on solo bass clarinet, fiddle rhythms, and traditional vocal styles channeled through an instrument that becomes, in performer Andy Hudson's words, a dichotomous vessel of gentleness and power.

Clarinetist Andy Hudson performed Lita Fink's If I Were Only Halfway Home. Well, Nicolas Lel Benavides is a composer from New Mexico, a place he describes as the product of generations of love, conflict, migration, and colonialism, all of which produced him. El Cor Caminos is a string quartet tracing that layered history backwards through time, from the Americans moving west to the Mexican and Spanish settlers before them, to the Puebloan peoples who were here first, each culture finding its own meaning in the Roadrunner. Today, the third movement, takes its name from the Otam language. In Hopi tradition, the Roadrunner could protect against evil spirits. Its symmetrical feats concealing which direction it had traveled. Benavides uses that image as a structural principle in this piece. Music that feels repetitive, but never exactly repeats itself. Always rotating, always breaking. The Friction Quartet performs the third movement, Today, from Nicolas Lel Benavides' El Cor Caminos.

Tadai, the third movements from El Cuore Caminos by Nicolas Lel Benavides, performed by the Friction Quartet. You're tuned to a special July 4th edition of Living Classical, surveying the music of living American composers being made today, inspired by the people, places, and ideas that shape this country. I'm Tyler Klein, and you can explore playlists and past episodes anytime at livingclassicalradio.com. Well, Sean E. Ukpeblo's City Beautiful takes its name from the late 19th century movement that believed urban beauty could promote civic virtue and human flourishing. And Chicago was its proving ground. Each of the three movements is a portrait of a landmark building from a different era. Gene Gang's Aqua Tower, its music shaped by the building's fluid, water-like facade. Frank Lloyd Wright's Robie House, rendered as a chaconne reflecting the symmetry and subtle complexity of Prairie School design. And Daniel Burnham's Union Station, alive with Beaux-Arts grandeur. It's a love letter to the architectural soul of a city, and from a composer whose work always insists on telling a story. This is City Beautiful by Sean E. Ukpeblo, a performance with the Lincoln Trio.

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Well, Wind Cave National Park in the Black Hills of South Dakota was the first cave ever designated a national park, one of the longest and most complex cave systems in the world, sitting beneath rolling prairie where bison and elk still roam. Patrick Harlan's work, Wind Cave, moves as if you are inside of it, sound echoing off walls, stalactites, drips, rippling in underground lakes, the intricate mineral formations known as boxwork branching in every direction. As the music ends, you surface, and all that remains is the faintest sound of wind escaping the entrance. American composers keep returning to the land itself, and pieces like this one make it easy to hear why. It's performed by the Grand Valley State University New Music Ensemble.

Wind Cave by Patrick Harlan, performed by the Grand Valley State University New Music Ensemble. Well, named for solar noon, the moment when underwater colors are most vivid, when currents catch the light and beams, Leila Hua Lanzalotti's Meridian was written for the Marian Ensemble, taking its namesake Maria Sibylla Marian's work, documenting metamorphosis as a structural idea. Each musical line undergoes its own transformation, whether of timbre, gesture, or the gradual unraveling of harmonic material into melody. Threads from Rumi's poem Quietness move through the score, ending with the image of a speechless full moon coming out. Lanzalotti is a Kanaka Maoli, a native Hawaiian composer, and the sea in this piece carries that connection without needing to announce it.

The Marian Ensemble performs Leilahu Lanzalati's Meridian. Well, the John Henry ballad exists in over 200 versions. Some say he was from West Virginia, others from South Carolina, others from New Jersey. And Julia Wolfe built her piece Steel Hammer from that contradiction, weaving the conflicting accounts into a single work. The States is the movement that strips the story down to nothing but geography. Georgia, Tennessee, Kentucky, Alabama. The claimed origins sung one after another, the legend reduced to a list of places, and the question of where it all began. Norway's Trio Medieval and the Bang on a Can All-Stars performed the work, which was a runner-up for the 2010 Pulitzer Prize, to close out this special hour of Living Classical.

0: The States from Julia Wolf's Steel Hammer, performed by Trio Medieval and the Bang on a Can All-Stars, wrapping up this special edition of the program. This has been a July 4th episode of Living Classical, a production of Loose Leaf Transmissions, made for all ears. I'm your host, Tyler Klein. 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
4: Celebrating the 4th of July. Thank you for joining in the celebration. I'm Peter Van de Graaff, and one of the works we'll be hearing is the American Quartet of Dvorak, which is inspired in part by spirituals. And we have some African-American spiritual-inspired music right now, beginning with this spiritual called I'm a Pilgrim, and it's sung by Chanticleer.

Chanticleer and that traditional spiritual I'm a Pilgrim. We have music by a pioneer of jazz in just a moment. Also, a portrait for orchestra by a great American writer. Mark Twain is the title of the piece by Jerome Kern, interestingly, and Dvorak's American Quartet. It's all ahead. As we celebrate to the 4th of July, here is an excerpt from the American Symphonic Suites by a pioneer of jazz and ragtime, James P. Johnson. From the American Symphonic Suite, The Lament, with Leslie Stiefelman, and the Concordia Orchestra conducted by Maren Alsop.

Lament from the American Symphonic Suites by James P. Johnson. Leslie Stifelman, piano, Concordia Orchestra, Maren Alsop, conductor. We continue with American music and listen to a portrait for orchestra of Samuel Clemens, otherwise known as Mark Twain. And this is music by a great composer of Broadway, mostly, Jerome Kern. Here's Boston Pops, conducted by Keith Lockhart.

Boston Pops and Keith Lockhart conducting. Mark Twain, A Portrait for Orchestra by Jerome Kern. We'll turn to Dvorak's American Quartet as we celebrate the 4th of July here in just a moment. But first, Simple Gifts, as set by Aaron Copland. This is the version for chorus. St. Charles Singers with Robert Hansen conducting.

titled Shaker Melody, Simple Gifts, 'Tis the Gift to be Simple. As set by Aaron Copland as part of his Old American Songs, Part 1. Elgin Symphony, Robert Hansen conducting with the St. Charles Singers in that arrangement, originally for voice and piano.

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the Takács Quartet and the String Quartet number 12, the American Quartet by Antonín Dvořák. Here is one of the five folk songs in Counterpoint by American composer Florence Price. And this is based on the African-American tune, Shortening Bread. It's played by Agave.

0: some more string quartet music from America as we celebrate the 4th of July. That is Shortening Bread, one of the five folk songs in counterpoint by the African-American composer, groundbreaking, path-breaking composer Florence Price, born in Arkansas, lived in Chicago. That ensemble was called Agave.
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0: For the 4th of July, celebrating American music, I'm Peter Van de Graaff, and the music has to do with rivers. Let's begin with this traditional African-American melody, Red River Valley. Dale Warland Singers, conducted by Dale Warland.

Dale Warland conducting his singers in the traditional African-American melody Red River Valley. As we celebrate the 4th of July, we'll listen to a piece written specifically for and about General George Washington, and also music by an almost exact contemporary of Washington. I'm Peter Van de Graaff. This music written for a film score now, a documentary film about the Mississippi River. It's called The River Suite, and it's by Virgil Thompson. Sir Neville Mariner conducts the Los Angeles Chamber Orchestra.

Sir Neville Mariner and the Los Angeles Chamber Orchestra performing that suite drawn from a documentary film, a film by Per Lawrence, but the music by Virgil Thompson about the Mississippi River, and the movie's called The River. Let's follow that with a song by one of America's greatest composers, Charles Ives, very prolific at writing songs, and this is titled At the River, based on an old gospel melody. William Sharp baritone, Stephen Blyer piano.

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That was Janis Bek performing Washington's March, written for General Washington at the time of the Revolution, anonymous 18th century American music. George Washington, born February in 1732, and just about a month later, Joseph Haydn was born. And he wrote this symphony in 1776, so it's appropriate we hear it for this 4th of July. Symphony number 66 of Haydn with Antal Doherty and Philharmonia Hungarica.

Antal Doradi and Philharmonia Hungarica bringing us music from 1776. That is the Symphony No. 66 by Joseph Haydn. Now, back to American music as we listen to Swanee River by William Grant Still, Denver Oldham Piano.

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0: As we celebrate the 4th of July, George Gershwin's our composer right now, and here in miniature is An American in Paris, played by Richard Glazier.

that famous music of George Gershwin, titled An American in Paris, but here in miniature in that recording, as Richard Glazier was the pianist. Happy 4th of July. I'm Peter Van de Graaff. The American Suite of Antonin Dvorak will be heard later on, and we have right now a symphonic picture drawn from the opera Porgy and Bess of George Gershwin, arranged by Robert Russell Bennett. Andre Previn conducts the London Symphony.

Andre Previn, London Symphony, and a symphonic picture from Porgy and Bess of George Gershwin. Gershwin himself arranged a suite from Porgy and Bess, which was thought lost and later discovered. In the meantime, Robert Russell Bennett arranged that symphonic picture from those famous melodies. A bit more by George Gershwin as we continue to celebrate the 4th of July. This is the third of the three preludes for violin and piano, at least arranged for violin and piano, originally just for piano alone. Anna-Sophie Mutter here with Lambert Orcus Piano.

Anna Zofi Mutter, violin, Lambert Orcus piano. That is Yasha Heifetz's arrangement of the third of the three preludes, originally for solo piano, by George Gershwin. While he was in the United States, Antonín Dvořák wrote a number of pieces inspired by the United States, and most famously, the American Quartet. There's also an American Quintet, and here we have the American Suite. And here is the Royal Liverpool Philharmonic, conducted by Libor Peshek.

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Royal Liverpool Philharmonic, Libor Peshek conducting the American Suite by Czech composer Antonín Dvořák. This is by American composer Florence Price, and she gave it a French title, the Fantaisie Nègre, the Black Fantasy. It is a recording by Michel Kahn of this music from 1929 by Florence Price.

During her very successful career as a composer, Florence Price wrote two pieces called Fantaisie Nègre, Black Fantasy. That was the second of the two. And Michel Kahn played that music from 1929. Here again is Michel Kahn, now accompanying Karen Slack, soprano, more Florence Price, the song Desire.

0: The song Desire by Florence Price. That was sung by Karen Slack, and she was accompanied by pianist Michelle Kahn.
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0: Delighted to have you along as we celebrate the 4th of July in this very special Independence Day. And we have one of the greats, maybe, who knows, the great American symphony ahead, Aaron Copland's Third, conducted by Copland's good friend Leonard Bernstein. Scott Joplin, our composer right now. Let's begin with not a rag, but a concert waltz by Joplin, which he called Bethina, recording by a pianist who is a composer in his own right, William Bolcombe.

Bethina, a concert waltz by Scott Joplin. William Bulkham, piano. As we celebrate the 4th of July, some music by the great rag composer Scott Joplin here, and then Aaron Copland's Third Symphony. This is not the Maple Leaf Rag, but the Fig Leaf Rag by Scott Joplin. It's played by Alexander Piskanov.

pianist Alexander Pechanov performing that music by the master of ragtime and a hugely influential composer in the world of jazz and thus American music in general, Scott Joplin. The entire title of that is a fig leaf rag or a high class rag. One more Joplin rag, the Peacherine rag, played by Laura Downs.

A Peterine Rag from 1901 by Scott Joplin, played by Laura Downs. We come now to what is undeniably one of the great American symphonies as we celebrate the 4th of July. And this is a work composed between 1944 and 46 by Aaron Copland. It's his Symphony No. 3, although if you include the Dance Symphony, it would be the Symphony No. 4. The recording we have is a very special one as well, because it is with a composer acknowledged by Copland as being one of his greatest interpreters, not only composer but conductor, Leonard Bernstein. He leads here the New York Philharmonic in this Symphony No. 3 of Aaron Copland. It's a work, as you'll hear, based in part on the famous Fanfare for the Common Man, which plays prominently into the final movement of the piece.

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Hard to have a 4th of July celebration without that work, I think. The Symphony No. 3 by Aaron Copland from 1944-45. That was Leonard Bernstein conducting the New York Philharmonic. More American music as we celebrate the holiday. It's called Nora's Dance, and it's by Nora Douglas Holt, Laura Downs Piano.

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0: A major American work is up ahead as we celebrate the 4th of July. On this special day, it is by Amy Beach and her piano quintet. We have American music now by non-American composers. Henri Vieuxtemps, the great Belgian violinist composer, had a concert tour of the United States around the time of the centennial celebrations. And for the audiences, which I'm sure went crazy over this piece, this is the Souvenir of America, or Variations on Yankee Doodle Dandy.

Les Argosmon and the Tchaikovsky Chamber Orchestra with the variations on Yankee Doodle Dandy, otherwise known as the Souvenir of America by Henri Vieton, the Belgian violinist-composer. Benjamin Britten lived in the United States for a time, and as a result of his stay, inspired by the United States, he wrote An American Overture. Let's hear that now with Sir Simon Rattle conducting the City of Birmingham Symphony.

An American Overture by a British composer. Benjamin Britten wrote that music. The City of Birmingham Symphony was conducted by Sir Simon Rattle. It was to open a patriotic program in 1939 with the Boston Symphony and Serge Koussevitzky that William Schumann wrote this American Festival Overture. Here is the St. Louis Symphony, conducted by Leonard Slatkin.

That was the St. Louis Symphony. Leonard Slatkin was the conductor, and that music by American composer William Schumann, his American Festival Overture from 1939. Here's a bit more by William Schumann. It's one of his mail order madrigals where he actually sets words from an advertisement. This is called Attention, Ladies.

Greg Smith with his singers and Attention Ladies, one of the mail order madrigals by William Schumann. Happy 4th of July to you, by the way. A major work now by one of America's greatest pianist composers. Her name is Amy Marcy Cheney Beach. Throughout her career, she went by Mrs. H.H.A. Beach. She had a close relationship with the Kneisel Quartet. Franz Kneisel was appointed the principal violinist of the Boston Symphony when he was just 20 years old, and he formed a chamber group with which she played some piano quintets and decided to write her own. And this was one of her most successful compositions. She performed it over 40 times in her career. Here is Garrick Olson, a pianist with a Takacs Quartet, as we listen to the piano quintet by Mrs. H.H.A. Beach.

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Music by Amy Beach, her piano quintet in F-sharp minor, which came in the very beginning of the 20th century and proved to be one of her most successful compositions. That was Garrick Olson playing the piano with a Takacs quartet, and you really get a feel for the great virtuosity of Amy Beach, who was one of the most prominent composers not only in Boston but in America at that time. This is called Robin Redbreast from Summer Dreams of Amy Beach with Genova and Dimitrov duo.

0: piano duo Genova and Dimitrov with that music by Amy Marcy Cheney Beach. It comes from a collection titled Summer Dreams. And from it, we heard the Robin Redbreast.
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0: Happy 4th of July. We're celebrating this very special Independence Day with Music for Band. And what more prominent American band composer than John Philip Sousa, as the Wallace Collection performs With Pleasure.

something of a ragtime-inspired piece by the master of marches, John Philip Sousa. It's called With Pleasure, and it was performed by the Wallace Collection under the direction of John Wallace. Main work ahead is a work written in 1776 by Mozart, one of his piano concertos. We have now Symphonic Songs for Band by a composer-arranger named Robert Russell Bennett. And if you think of any of the great musicals from the mid-20th century, he was the orchestrator of just about everything that went on Broadway. Here is John P. Painter conducting the Northwestern University Symphonic Wind Ensemble, Symphonic Songs for Band by Robert Russell Bennett.

John P. Painter and Northwestern University Symphonic Wind Ensemble with music by American composer Robert Russell Bennett as we celebrate the 4th of July, Symphonic Songs for Band. And this is by a 19th century African-American band conductor and composer. His name is Francis Johnson, and this is his Newbird Waltz.

on Period Instruments Chestnut Brass Company, Tamara Brooks conducting, and The New Bird Waltz by Francis Johnson. This is not American music, but it is the year of the composition that attracted me to this piece, and appropriate to hear now, as it was written in 1776. So a 20-year-old Mozart here, writing what is really his first great piano concerto. This is the Piano Concerto No. 9, written for someone named Jeune Homme, and that is the subtitle of the piece. Here is Sir Charles McCarris to conduct the Scottish Chamber Orchestra. Alfred Brendel is the pianist, and Mozart's Jeune Homme Piano Concerto.

That was Sir Charles McCarris conducting the Scottish Chamber Orchestra. Alfred Rendell was the pianist. And music from around the time of the American Revolution by Mozart, his Piano Concerto No. 9, written for a woman named Jeannam. Back to actual American music now for this 4th of July celebration. Sierra Winds and William Grant Still's Quit Dat Foolnish.

0: couple of members of Sierra Winds, and that piece by William Grant Still, African-American composer. It's a piece which has been arranged so many times, one of his best-known tunes, and it's called Quit Dat Foolish.
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0: Happy Independence Day as we celebrate this very special day. We listen to music about Abraham Lincoln and settings of the words of Thomas Jefferson. Let's begin with Abraham Lincoln. And this is from a work by Florence Price called Abraham Lincoln Walks at Midnight.

The Malmö Opera Chorus and Orchestra, John Jetter conducting. That's from Abraham Lincoln Walks at Midnight by Florence Price. One of America's great film score composers, John Williams, wrote music for a film about Abraham Lincoln. And here's a suite from that score. It's conducted by the composer from the film score itself. The Chicago Symphony performs here with John Williams.

John Williams conducting his own film music, leading the Chicago Symphony. And that is from the film score to Lincoln, about Abraham Lincoln. Continuing with Americana here for Independence Day, Variations on America. And the tune is My Country, 'Tis of Thee. It's originally composed for the organ by Charles Ives, but it was orchestrated by William Schumann, as we listen to the New York Philharmonic, conducted by Kurt Mazur.

Court Mazur and the New York Philharmonic with Variations on America by Charles Ives. Ives composed that for the organ when he was just a teenager, actually, and that was later orchestrated by William Schumann. Here is a patriotic song by Charles Ives, The Things Our Fathers Loved, written in 1917, sung by Marianne Hart, Dennis Helmrich Piano.

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Marianne Hart and Dennis Helmrich with that song by Charles Ives, The Things Our Fathers Loved. Heard that music about Abraham Lincoln earlier. We have now settings of some texts by Thomas Jefferson, the author of the Declaration of Independence. And this is by Randall Thompson. It's called The Testament of Freedom. Richard Alden Clark conducts the Manhattan Chamber Orchestra and New York Choral Society.

That music composed in 1943 in the midst of World War II by Randall Thompson. The texts all taken from the writings of the author of the Declaration of Independence, Thomas Jefferson. That's called The Testament of Freedom, New York Choral Society and Manhattan Chamber Orchestra. Conductor was Richard Alden Clark. From one Thompson composer to another now, Richard Thompson, another American. And he is the pianist here as well, playing his Prelude No. 3.

0: Richard Thompson at the piano playing his own music. From a collection of preludes, that was the number 3.
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Poems by Petrarch, set to music by Adrian Villart and performed by Zinger Pur. In that set, we heard Laura Mia Sacra here on Early Music Now. Early Music Now is distributed by the WFMT Radio Network Chicago and is produced in the studios of KMFA in Austin, Texas. I'm Sarah Schneider. Thank you so much for being here today, and until next time.

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Hello, and welcome to With Heart and Voice, a program exploring the riches of the sacred choral and organ repertoire. I'm Peter Dubois, and I'll be your host for the next hour of great listening. Thanks for joining me. In celebration of the semi-quincentennial of the Declaration of Independence, this edition of With Heart and Voice marks America at 250, with American sacred choral and organ music in both composition and performance. Great works by William Bolcom, Howard Hanson, Undine Smith-Moore, and others. We'll begin the celebration with organ music by Gerald Neer and William Bolcom. Fanfare by Gerald Neer is performed by James E. Jordan, Jr. at the Church of the Advent in Boston. Then, Todd Wilson plays a wonderful piece by William Bolcom, combining influences of jazz and gospel in his joyous setting of What a Friend We Have in Jesus. He plays the organ of the Washington National Cathedral.

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Timothy Selig led the Turtle Creek Chorale and Dallas Wind Symphony in a live performance of Howard Hanson's Song of Democracy on texts by Walt Whitman. William Bradley Roberts has been an influential force in Anglican music and liturgy in the U.S. for a number of years. We'll hear an arrangement he composed of the African-American spiritual, Over My Head I Hear Music in the Air. The choir of St. John's Church Lafayette Square sings, directed by the composer. Soloists are Brandon Stroud, Crossley Hahn, and Annette Anfenrud.

Over my head, I hear music in the air, arranged from the African-American spiritual by William Bradley Roberts, who conducted the choir of St. John's Church, Lafayette Square, the Church of the Presidents, located directly across from the White House. You're listening to With Heart and Voice. Randall Thompson's iconic anthem, The Last Words of David, sets a text from 2 Samuel that speaks of the qualities of leadership that leads to justice among all. The piece makes a strong statement, and we'll hear it performed by the choir of South Main Baptist Church in Houston. Choir and orchestra are led by Kerry Cannon, with organist Daryl Robinson.

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0: Balder Brass played the chorale Jesu Joy of Man's Desiring by Johann Sebastian Bach. 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
3: Chaos ensued, as you might imagine. 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

0: My Favorite Type of Fireworks, George Frideric Handel's music for the Royal Fireworks, played by Orpheus Chamber Orchestra. SundayBaroque.org is the place to look if you want more information about the music and musicians you hear on this program. 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Sunday Baroque is produced at WSHU in Fairfield, Connecticut, and funded by the Richard P. Garmany Fund at Hartford Foundation for Public Giving, providing support to institutions that are committed to enriching lives in Connecticut, including the Hartford Symphony Orchestra and Connecticut Forest and Parks Association. Our production team is Julie Ferdino, Jennifer Basher, Sabrina Garone, Ann Lopez, and Lexi Perinal. I'm Suzanne Bona, and this is Sunday Baroque. The highest voiced member of the viola da gamba family is called pardessus de viol. The instrument was introduced at a time when women were discouraged from playing violin. It was considered a little more ladylike to play pardessus. Coming up on Sunday Baroque, you'll hear a Boston-based group playing a sonata for pardessus by 17th century Italian composer Anna Bone.
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0: Dennis Keane led Voices of Ascension singing Exultate Deo, Rejoice in God by Giovanni Pierluigi da Palestrina. This is Sunday Baroque.
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3: Ensemble is one of the oldest Baroque orchestras established in North America. And this is Martin Perlman leading Boston Baroque, playing the third orchestral suite by Johann Sebastian Bach. It's the one that has the air on the G string.

0: from one of their 26 albums. Martin Perlman led Boston Baroque playing the Orchestral Suite No. 3 by Johann Sebastian Bach. Sunday Baroque is produced at the Richard P. Garmany Classical Music Production Suite at WSHU Public Radio in Fairfield, Connecticut, by Julie Fredino, Jennifer Basher, Sabrina Garone, Ann Lopez, and Lexi Parinal. I'm Suzanne Bona, and this is Sunday Baroque. The Juilliard School in New York City was originally established in 1905 to advance musical education in the U.S. Its offerings expanded to dance and drama, too, and it was only in 2009 that Juilliard's early music program began when it launched its historical performance program. The faculty includes leading early music experts, and coming up on Sunday Baroque, Juilliard Baroque, the faculty ensemble, plays a French Baroque suite.
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0: From their album Españoleta, Pittsburgh-based Chatham Baroque played a suite of 17th-century Spanish Baroque-era music, Canarios by Gaspar Sanz, an anonymous tune called Carabanda, Zarambeque Criollo by Diego Fernandez Ewete, and Folias by Andrea Falconieri. 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

0: Juilliard Baroque, the faculty ensemble of the Juilliard School's Historical Performance Program, played a suite from The French, part of the chamber music collection by François Couperin called The Nations. This is Sunday Baroque.
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0: Trumpeter Stephen Burns and the American Concerto Orchestra played a trumpet suite by Georg Philipp Telemann. Sunday Baroque is produced at WSHU in Fairfield, Connecticut, and funded by the Richard P. Garmany Fund at Hartford Foundation for Public Giving, providing support to institutions that are committed to enriching lives in Connecticut, including Theater Works and Hartford Chorale. Our production team is Julie Ferdino, Jennifer Basher, Sabrina Garone, Ann Lopez, and Lexi Perinol. I'm Suzanne Bona, and this is Sunday Baroque. The Bach Choir of Bethlehem, Pennsylvania was founded in 1898 and gave the first complete American performance of Johann Sebastian Bach's Mass in B minor in 1900 and Christmas Oratorio in 1901. Coming up on Sunday Baroque, you'll hear the Bach Choir of Bethlehem and Bach Festival Orchestra performing a joyful chorus from one of Bach's cantatas.
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0: Flutist Gwyn Roberts and lutenist Richard Stone were the soloists with the group they founded and co-direct, Tempesta de Mare, playing the Concerto for Lute and Flute by Silvius Leopold Weiss. This is Sunday Baroque.
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0: New Mexico Brass Quintet played variations by composer Samuel Scheidt on a Galliard composed by John Dowland. Sunday Baroque is produced at the Richard P. Garmany Classical Music Production Suite at WSHU Public Radio in Fairfield, Connecticut. 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I'm Suzanne Bona, and this is Sunday Baroque.
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0: William Grant Still's Summerland began as a solo piano piece and has since been arranged for what seems like nearly every combination of instruments imaginable. And in that violin and piano version, its dreamy, elegy-like quality, somewhere between a warm summer afternoon and a vision of something beyond it, comes through with particular intimacy. That was violinist Clifford Panton and pianist James Alford performing Summerland, the second of the three visions by William Grant Still.
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0: Good afternoon to you. I'm Tyler Klein. I hope you're having a good Sunday on this holiday weekend for 4th of July. I'm filling in for Laura Atkinson until 5 o'clock today. And on the way in a bit over 20 minutes, it's the last completed work of one of history's greatest composers, written in the final year of his life, and somehow one of the most serene and untroubled pieces he ever produced. Well, Paul Hindemith wrote his piece Nobilissima Visione as a ballet depicting scenes from the life of Saint Francis of Assisi, and then extracted this three-movement orchestral suite from the score, keeping only what he felt would stand on its own in the concert hall, which turns out to be an introduction and rondo, a march, and a pastorale, and a passacaglia of quietly monumental weight. 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

0: Nobilissima Visione by Paul Hindemith with Maciek Janowski, leading the German Radio Symphony Orchestra of Cologne here on Classical Louisville.
1: Concerto is the program that celebrates the Latin contribution to classical music from composers and performers in English and in Spanish. I'm Frank Dominguez. Join me this week to hear the Cuban pianist George Bolet play a set of variations that brings together two of the grand romantics he excelled at playing, Rachmaninoff's Variations on a Theme of Chopin. That's this week on Concerto.
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3: 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Kentucky ranks among the highest states in the nation for child abuse and neglect. 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
0: Music now by Mozart, who wrote his clarinet concerto in 1791, the last year of his life, and the year in which he was deeply in debt, largely out of fashion with the Viennese aristocracy, and racing to complete an almost impossible quantity of work while suffering from what was probably rheumatic fever. None of that is audible in this music, though, which is suffused with a mellowness and unassuming peace that one writer described as being at odds with the circumstances of its creation. A final gift to his friend and fellow Mason Anton Stadler, the clarinetist who had spent a decade convincing Vienna that the instrument deserved a place in the orchestra. This is Mozart's Clarinet Concerto in A Major with clarinetist Anthony Pei joining the Academy of Ancient Music, conducted by Christopher Hogwood.

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0: the clarinet concertone A major by Mozart, featuring clarinetist Anthony Pei, who is playing on the Bassett clarinet, I should add, alongside the Academy of Ancient Music, conducted by Christopher Hogwood on 90.5 WUOL.
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0: Nick Davies conducted the Royal Philharmonic Orchestra in Johann Sebastian Bach's Orchestral Suite number 3, that second movement, Air, from the suite by Bach.
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0: Well, good afternoon to you. I'm Tyler Klein. Hope you're having a good Sunday after the 4th of July. I'm sitting in for Laura Atkinson today. And coming up, it's a cello sonata from Beethoven's most heroic decade, written the same year as the 5th and 6th symphonies, and one of the pieces that essentially invented what a cello sonata could be. Well, Diaghilev handed Stravinsky a collection of music attributed to the 18th century Italian composer Pergolesi and asked him to write a ballet around it. And what Stravinsky did with it surprised everyone, including Diaghilev, because rather than simply arranging the material, he essentially reinvented it, filtering Baroque melody and form through his own unmistakably modern harmonic sensibility. The result is Pulcinella. It's a work that launched what came to be called Stravinsky's neoclassical period, and the suite distills its lyric charm and piquant orchestral wit into 8 compact movements that remain among the most immediately appealing things he ever wrote. This is a performance with the Mahler Chamber Orchestra conducted by Pablo Heras Casado.

0: The Pulcinella Suite, some ballet music by Stravinsky, performed by the Mahler Chamber Orchestra, conducted by Pablo Harris Casado on Classical Louisville.
1: It's an American celebration. I'm Matt Rogers. 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Next time on Real Music. 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
0: Well, Beethoven composed his cello sonata number 3 in A major in the year 1808, right in the middle of the extraordinary run that also produced his 5th and 6th symphonies, the Archduke Trio and the Ghost Trio. And it shows, because this is a sonata with the ambition and symphonic weight of a much larger piece. What makes it genuinely radical is the equality Beethoven establishes between the two instruments. Neither the cello nor the piano accompanies the other, and the piece opens not with a bold gesture, but with a lone, soft cello line that sounds, as one writer puts it, like a piece being brought to life through improvisation. This is cellist Elisa Wallerstein and pianist Enon Barnaton with the cello sonata number 3 in A major by Beethoven.

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0: The Cello Sonata No. 3 in A Major by Beethoven, performed by cellist Elisa Weilerstein and pianist Enon Barnaton.
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James DePriest conducted the Organ Symphony Orchestra in Gabriel Fauré's Opus 50 Pavane. Well, good afternoon. I'm Tyler Klein, filling in for Laura Atkinson on this Sunday. Hope you're having a great 4th of July weekend. Coming up, it's a symphony built around a three-note personal motto that its composer carried his whole life, and that says everything about how he chose to live it. Music now by Edward McDowell, though, who was once called the greatest musical genius America had produced. A verdict history has been slow to sustain, though pieces like this one, In October, a self-contained miniature tone poem from his first suite, make a gentle case for reconsidering. This is Takuya Yuasa conducting the Ulster Orchestra in this performance.

0: The Ulster Orchestra, conducted by Takuo Yuasa, performed in October the third movement of Edward McDowell's Suite No. 1 on 90.5 WUOL.
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0: Bit of a showpiece now by Jean-Baptiste Arbon with his Fantasia on Il Trovatore. Trumpet soloist Angelo Cavallo is joined by pianist Michele Fontana.

0: trumpeter Angelo Cavallo and pianist Michele Fontana with a fantasia on Il Trovatore by Jean-Baptiste Arban.
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0: Well, from the very first notes of his third symphony, Johannes Brahms embeds this sort of private motto on the pitches FAF, meaning frei, aber froh, which translates to free but happy. It's his lifelong answer to his friend Joachim's more melancholy, free but lonely, and a quiet declaration about the bachelor life he had chosen despite a string of infatuations and a decades-long closeness with Clara Schumann. Brahms wrote this piece quickly in the summer of 1883, and it's the most compact of his four symphonies. It's passionate and driven in the outer movements, with two more inward movements nestled between them that seem to turn the question of freedom and happiness over and over again without ever quite settling on a real answer. This is John Elliott Gardner conducting the Royal Concertgebouw Orchestra in the Symphony No. 3 in F Major by Johannes Brahms.

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0: The Symphony No. 3 in F Major by Johannes Brahms is Opus 90, performed by the Royal Concertgebouw Orchestra, conducted by John Elliott Gardner on Classical Louisville.
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0: Good afternoon to you. I'm Tyler Klein. Glad to be with you, filling in for Laura Atkinson on this Sunday. In the latter half of this hour, it's a symphony written in a farmhouse outside Petrograd, while a revolution was brewing just down the road, followed by a piece for solo violin that has become one of the most beloved works in all of English music. First, though, some violin music by Vivaldi with his Concerto for Violin in D minor. This is violinist Julien Chauvin with the Concert de la Loge.

Violin soloist Julian Chauvin with the group Concert de la Loge performing Antonio Vivaldi's Concerto for Violin in D minor on 90.5 WUOL. Well, music now by Henry Purcell, whose music for King Arthur was added when the playwright Dryden dusted off a politically unusable play from 1684, rewrote it to avoid offending the new government, and handed it to Purcell, who proceeded to write what became the most successful work of his theatrical career, including a frost scene so vividly shivering that it remains one of the most memorable pieces of musical scene painting in the entire Baroque repertoire. This is the Heidelberg Chamber Orchestra performing the Suite at No. 1 from King Arthur by Henry Purcell.

0: The Suite No. 1 from Henry Purcell's King Arthur, performed by the Heidelberg Chamber Orchestra. Some piano music by Claude Debussy coming up next.
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pianist Esther Berenger with Masque by Claude Debussy on Classical Louisville. Prokofiev composed his so-called classical symphony in the summer of 1917, deliberately setting aside his piano and writing entirely in his head with the goal of doing what Mozart would have done if Mozart had been Prokofiev. And the result is a symphony so impishly charming that he worried only half-jokingly that its finale might border on the indecently irresponsible. Prokofiev's words, by the way. This is the Orpheus Chamber Orchestra performing Prokofiev's Symphony No. 1, his so-called classical symphony.

0: The Symphony No. 1 by Sergei Prokofiev, titled the Classical Symphony, taking some cues from Mozart's era. That was the Orpheus Chamber Orchestra performing.
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2: Concerto is the program that celebrates the Latin contribution to classical music from composers and performers in English and in Spanish. I'm Frank Dominguez. Join me this week to hear the Cuban pianist George Bolet play a set of variations that brings together two of the grand romantics he excelled at playing, Rachmaninoff's Variations on a Theme of Chopin. 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
0: Rafe Vaughan Williams began his gorgeous The Lark Ascending in 1914, just before the outbreak of World War I, and he set it aside when he went to serve, completing it later in 1920. And in those intervening years, it gave the music this kind of depth of nostalgia and longing that a piece simply called A Lark Ascending might not otherwise have carried. This is violinist Elena Urioste with the London Choral Symphonia, conducted by Michael Waldron, performing Rafe Vaughan Williams's The Lark Ascending.

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0: The Lark Ascending by Ralph Vaughan Williams, performed by violinist Elena Uriosti with the London Choral Symphonia, conducted by Michael Waldron.
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0: Well, good afternoon to you. I'm Tyler Klein with you for just a little bit longer, sitting in for Laura Atkinson this holiday weekend. And this hour, I've got a violin concerto for you that was the last completed work of a composer who'd spent a lifetime pushing against every barrier placed in front of her and who died before she could hear it be performed. First, though, it's a moment from the Mother Goose Ballet by Maurice Ravel. This is The Empress of the Pagodas, performed by harp soloist Lauren Scott.

0: Empress of the Pagodas from the Mother Goose Ballet by Maurice Ravel, performed by harp soloist Lauren Scott on 90.5 WUOL.
1: 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And Vision Zero Louisville believes zero roadway fatalities is the only acceptable amount. 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
0: Antonín Dvořák began sketching his Eighth Symphony in the Bohemian countryside in the late summer of 1889, writing to a friend that, quote, melodies pour out of me, end quote. And the finished symphony, completed in just 75 days, sounds exactly like that. It's luminous, it's free, and kind of overflowing with ideas, from the cello's wistful opening through a finale that takes a detour into a completely unexpected Turkish march before finding its way home to a raucous, joyous close. This is Gustavo Dudamel conducting the Los Angeles Philharmonic in the Eighth Symphony by Antonín Dvořák.

0: The Symphony No. 8 in G Major by Antonín Dvořák. That was Gustavo Dudamel conducting the Los Angeles Philharmonic.
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0: Well, Florence Price was born in Little Rock, Arkansas in 1887, earned two diplomas from the New England Conservatory, and then spent years teaching piano at segregated academies in the South before racist violence drove her family to Chicago, where she found a community, won prizes, and premiered a symphony with the Chicago Symphony Orchestra, becoming the first black woman to have a symphony performed by any major American orchestra. Her second violin concerto, which she completed in 1952, was dedicated to a close friend and points toward a new stylistic direction she never got to explore. She passed away 2 months after telling a conductor that she had decided to give more time to writing the music that lay closest to her heart. This is violinist Randall Gooseby with the Philadelphia Orchestra, led by Yannick Nezet-Séguin, performing the Violin Concerto No. 2 by Florence Price.

Violinist Randall Goosby with the Violin Concerto No. 2 by Florence Price. He was joined by the Philadelphia Orchestra, conducted by Yannick Nezet-Séguin. I'm Tyler Klein. I've been sitting in for Laura Atkinson. It's been great sharing the music with you on this Sunday. And keep it right here. Early Music Now with Sarah Schneider is coming up next on 90.5 WUOL.

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4: Welcome to Early Music Now. Our show takes us to Avignon this week, where we'll hear music that may have been enjoyed by the popes who lived there during the papal schism. We'll also hear settings of poems by Petrarch, who first saw his muse Laura in Avignon. I'm Sarah Schneider, very glad to have you along today. For most of the 14th century, the Pope resided in Avignon in southern France, not in Rome. And starting in 1378, there were actually two popes, one in each city. What did the music sound like in the Papal Chapel of Avignon? We know that a new style was in development in northern France in the early 14th century, which would come to be known as the Ars Nova. Pope John XXII was not a fan, and I'll tell you more about that in a moment, but nevertheless, this new style made its way south and emerged in Avignon under Pope Clement VI in the middle part of the century. Ars Nova then traveled south into Catalonia around 1350. The work we are about to hear, the so-called Barcelona Mass, is intimately linked to the Avignon papacy. Avignon had strong links to Aragon, and there was a kind of singer exchange program between the two courts. Let's hear the first part of the Barcelona Mass now, performed by Ensemble Gilles Bachois, directed by Dominique Vellard.

Selections from the Barcelona Mass, performed by Ensemble Gilles Bachois, here on Early Music Now. A bit earlier, I mentioned Pope John XXII. He was one of the Avignon popes, and he had opinions about a new kind of music taking hold at the time. Here's what he wrote in a papal bull. Certain disciples of the new school prefer to devise new methods of their own rather than to continue singing in the old way. Therefore, the music of the divine office is disturbed with notes of these small values. Moreover, they hinder the melody with hockets. They deprave them with descants, and sometimes they pad them out in upper parts made of secular songs. The voices move incessantly to and fro, intoxicating rather than soothing the ear, while the singers themselves try to convey the emotion of the music by their gestures. The consequence of all this is that devotion, the true aim of all worship, is neglected, and wantonness, which ought to be eschewed, increases. Next, we'll hear Baptiste Romain playing vielle in a motet arranged for instruments. This is Imperatrix, O Maria.

0: Selections from the Barcelona Mass, which is named after the library where it is now held, but the music itself may have been heard in Avignon while the papacy was based there in the 14th century. We heard Ensemble Gilles Bachois, directed by Dominique Vellard, here on Early Music Now. I'm Sarah Schneider. I'm so glad you're listening today.
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0: The cityscape of modern Avignon is still dominated by the Palace of the Popes, which is a must-see for anyone interested in Gothic architecture and art. The great Sienese artist Simone Martini spent the final years of his life in Avignon, and some of his paintings can still be seen there. He became friends with the poet Petrarch during his time in the city, and later in the show, we'll hear a few settings of poems by Petrarch performed by Zinger Pur. If you visit the Palace of the Popes in Avignon, one of the rooms you can see is the study of Clement VI, with its impressive frescoes. Our next piece was written for Clement VI. This is Gloria Clemens Deus Artifex Tota Clemencia. The author of the text took the opportunity to mention the Pope by name and also make a play on words with the Latin word for clemency. We'll hear the Orlando Consort here on Early Music Now.

Selections from a recording called Popes and Anti-Popes, Music for the Courts of Avignon and Rome, featuring the Orlando Consort here on Early Music Now. The poet Petrarch was born in Italy in 1304, but his family moved to Avignon when he was a young boy because his father, who was a notary, got a job working

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2: Laura in Avignon. She would be immortalized in hundreds of poems, and we're about to hear one. Laura Mia Sacra. Petrarch also loved wordplay and would frequently write about laurels, wind, and breath, words that are all similar to the name Laura in Italian. Here's Singer Pur with poems by Petrarch set to music by Adrian Villart.

Poems by Petrarch, set to music by Adrian Villart and performed by Zinger Pur. In that set, we heard Laura Mia Sacra here on Early Music Now. Early Music Now is distributed by the WFMT Radio Network Chicago and is produced in the studios of KMFA in Austin, Texas. I'm Sarah Schneider. Thank you so much for being here today, and until next time.

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Concierto is made possible with support from the John S. and James L. Knight Foundation, advancing journalism in the digital age and promoting informed and engaged communities. Continuamos ahora con música por dos mexicanos, empezando con Carlos Chávez. 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Toca el conjunto Southwest Chamber Music.

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